0: candies and nuts, and we'll all have a Merry Christmas. But what I'm saying is when you have an opportunity to make a play, this team is young enough that they have to make those plays to give them confidence in it. They are not veteran enough to be able to battle in those situations. But they against good teams, against a Utah State team, it was good enough. Because, like you said, Dave, if part or that, who was it that dropped the ball? Trey Cooley? No.
1: Cooley and Robinson.
0: Yeah.
1: Or Roebuck, sorry. Three drops among the two of them.
0: All of those are part of learning and wins. Yeah. That sucks if it turns out to be an L.
1: Well, and the other part of it, too, is that, like, Chris Lawson had a great catch here that was ruled incomplete because his ass hit the white, which I thought was the right call. But the problem with that throw is that it had way too much air on it. He's got to get that ball to Chris Lawson for a touchdown. I thought he had some separation there, Greg, on that play. I'm standing right down there in the corner. That could have been a touchdown. The play to Lawson in the back of the end zone last week could have been a touchdown. The little slant here to the post by Rasheed Williams last week could have been a touchdown. DeMond's anticipation for me looks off right now.
2: And there was another throw where the tight end got down the field. He was bracketed, but there was plenty of space in between for the quarterback to drop the ball in. And DeMond right now is not on target. He's not tracking really well with his receivers, and that's got to be a concern. You know, he's made a couple of throws, a couple of tight ones. Receivers have bailed him out and made some great catches. They've dropped some. But as a complete passing game right now, there's guys making drops, and there's DeMond Williams, who's not quite on like he was last year in the games where he played really well and we ended up scoring. We talked earlier how we had some 40- and 50-point games last year where he was on, and he was making those throws in those windows, and right now he's not doing
0: it. And we had some different wide receivers.
2: Yeah,
0: we had different guys. We had experience.
1: Yeah, Denzel Boston among them.
2: Yeah, but he's missing guys who are open from time to time.
1: By the way, where was Rasheed Williams?
0: That's a good question.
2: He made one catch for about 19 yards.
1: He's on the sideline.
2: But I didn't see him go back to it.
0: Well, I think
1: he didn't play.
0: But it happened
1: on the bench.
0: Well, suddenly Jordan Clay came in and made those catches. He's like the hot hand.
1: And Trez Davis.
0: He got the hot hand, and then suddenly you're finding him, and he catches that one ball. If it's a little bit lower on the side on that third down throw, that was up and away. But you gave the guy a shot. He's a big, huge target. I'm really high on him now that I watched him play. I think he's going to be a significant impact moving forward.
1: Number 11.
0: Yes, number 11. He is going to be very, very good. So this is – you got to find some continuity, some guys down the field.
1: Well, I mean, it feels like this team – like the team that we're watching now, God, you're like, you watch them play and you say, oh, man, they're just a year away, right? These young guys next year. Mm-hmm. Well, you got a third-year quarterback. You got a third-year right tackle. You got a second-year stud at left guard in John Mills. You're going to have like a ninth-year center by the time Landon Hatchett comes back. You do have a seventh-year right guard in Garrett Hatchett. You've got a bunch of experience at linebacker. This team should be better than this now. I'm not saying they're a national title contender, and when DCB and Ramczak and Jaron and all those guys, Trez Davis, whatever, get older, there is definitely some talent on this team that could blossom into something bigger than better. But if you told me before the offseason that a third-year quarterback, that his offense would look like this against two Pac-12 teams back-to-back, get out of here. No way.
2: Yeah, I think that's the part right now that's concerning because we're playing against a Pac-12 who, let's face it, they're the new Big West or the new Mountain West, whatever you want to call it. And we play two teams that on paper look like we should be able to go out and put points on the board.
1: Right.
2: Defensively, we play pretty well. There's been a breakdown or two here and there. That last play that we talk about, we give them opportunity to catch the ball in the middle of a way too deep two-man zone, whatever you want to call it, too deep, and let him catch it. But other than that, the defense has been solid. Offensively, though, you expect to score 30, 35 points against these defenses that we come up against, and we can't run the ball. To me, DeMond hasn't got sacked a ton, but he still feels like he's under more pressure or have more people around him than you'd like to kind of see in these type of games. And for whatever reason, that's enough to have him off target and off script.
0: If you could design something to start the game with some more, how about starting the game with a hold and being behind, you're out, and then there we go.
1: Right.
0: The tempo, the pace, how it comes out. Is it as simple in your mind, Greg? You're looking at it. I know I have my thoughts, but it is as simple as just execute. Like, remember how every coach will tell you every play is designed to work. It will work. If ten guys do the job and one guy doesn't, the play sucks. This execution thing needs to happen more often.
2: Yeah.
0: It needs to happen more often than not.
2: Well, we talked about penalties last week. This week they didn't have as many, but they still had six penalties, and some of them were at the wrong time, you know, where it kills a drive or it puts you so far behind the chains to start the drive. Now you're trying to make up ground, and now you're off of your script. I think most teams, and I would think that Coach Fish probably comes in with the first 7 or 8 plays he wants to throw. And like you said, if everybody does what they're supposed to do, the play will work as designed. Some plays are only designed to get 4 yards, and that's what you want to get out of it. But instead of getting 4, you lose a yard because someone doesn't make a key block and the play gets blown up. And right now, I just don't think they've been able to get on script, right? And then get their quarterback in a groove, get everybody on target. Now, instead of your running backs having to run on a 2nd and 15 and just try to get back to the line of scrimmage, they're trying to get the 3 and the 4 yards that's designed in the playbook so you can keep moving down the field. And they have just sputtered every single drive almost. The drive right before the half, they got a couple plays to get things going. Bam, they have a setback.
0: Well, if you're looking at us on offense, and you're scheming, if you're Eastern Washington, if you're Minnesota now moving forward, because they're going to look, who are you looking to try that scares you on this offense?
2: There's only one guy.
1: I mean, I'll tell you who the guy is that I like. It's Baron Naoni. That's the guy that I really think should be
0: but
1: used
0: does he,
1: a little
0: does
1: more.
0: But does he scare
2: you?
0: No.
2: Yeah, yeah. No. You let him catch an 8-yard pass.
0: When you watch our film, and you're going to watch back on film, let's be real, guys. When you're watching who's jumping off the screen, it's one guy.
2: Yeah. What I don't want to do is let Damon Williams get out of contain and get down the field.
0: 100%.
2: So I'm going to scheme. I'm get my guys to keep contained.
0: Yes.
2: Like you said, keep everybody in front of them. Yep. I don't even need 8 men in the box against this run game. 7 guys is plenty.
0: Spy
2: I have
0: it.
2: My safeties kind of play safe and have my corners come up and bump and gear divert guys out to the sideline and just play solid defense.
0: Right. And even when Damon did hold in the pocket, which he did a few times, he stepped up, he slid, he moved. He had 2 SWAT downs that were knocked down because of height issues and all those things. Guys are putting their hands up. But when he stays in that pocket, he's got to find windows that are harder just because of his stature. And that's part of it. And we're down the field and there's no check downs and some of the things that have to get better. But yeah, I always look at it as a schematic thing. What are teams going to do against us because of what they're intimidated by?
1: Right.
0: And that's what I'm worried about as we watch our offense. What scares other teams?
1: Well, we have gone 3 and out to start the first half twice. We've gone 3 and out to start the second half twice. They've run 12 plays for minus 12 yards on those 4 drives combined. So your first drive of the game that I don't know, is Jed script plays the way coaches do?
0: I think a lot of them have what's called the first 15.
1: Then those plays aren't working, and the plays to start the second half aren't working because they've gone 12 plays for negative 12 yards. They are literally averaging negative 1 yard per play every play they run to start each half.
2: Well, when you come out the second half and
1: after
2: you get a delay of game penalty, and now it's 1st and 15 instead of 1st and 10, that play you had designed to get 5 yards on first down doesn't do much for you.
0: Right.
2: And again, that's what I'm saying. They're getting off script. I don't think that they're disciplined enough or, like Cam used this word, executing well enough in order for them to stay on the script in order to get down the field and score points and get in the end zone. And right now it's not working. And then let's talk just that, just for 1 second. We talked about Baron Naoni in pregame about a 6'4 guy with that big body, and hopefully down in the end zone he becomes a target for you.
0: Right.
2: You know what I mean? A guy like that who can shield guys out, go up and get it. When we're down in the red zone right now,
0: other than
2: a scramble, maybe, I don't know what our big threat down there is.
0: We're 4 of 9 in the red zone.
2: Yeah.
0: We're
2: kicking a lot of field goals.
0: Well, that's not a good it's not a good thing when you're not executing scoring touchdowns in that situation. That's a big enough deal.
1: Why don't we come back and you guys can put your coach's hat on, all right? So it's like, you ever see the movie Apollo 13, by the way?
0: Of course.
1: When they came into the office and they said, "We got to make one of these out of this using nothing but that." And it was just a bunch of crap, a bunch of scrap that they just pasted together so they could get the air filtration system in the capsule so the astronauts wouldn't get poisoned to death. Remember that?
0: I do remember.
1: They made this big, long thing. You know the ingredients they've got. You know what's on the roster. I'm going to give it to you, and I'm going to let both of you cook. And you tell me what you would do to fix this next on 93.3 KJRFM.
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7: Next. Hey, Alfie. 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
1: All right, we're back inside Husky Stadium where, yes, it's true, Washington won, but they won by 2-16-14 over Utah State. Sounds like a Dr. Seuss.
0: I was going to wait for your Dr. Seuss. Yeah,
1: it's
0: true. What a rhymer.
1: We won by 2. 16-14 over Utah State. 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Softy, Greg Lewis, Cam Cleveland sticking around for a little bit, just letting traffic die down. I get it. It's smart. Smart play. Hang out with us. But to me, it's an obvious answer for the Defensive Player of the Game. We want to let our guest go first, Greg, or do you want to jump in and
25: I always got to let our guest go first.
1: Let the ginger go first.
0: Yeah, because I'm going to pick the ginger. That's why. That's what I do. Alex McLaughlin was all over that. He had two sacks, his first two sacks of his career.
1: Amazing.
0: He had an unbelievable interception that took it, ripped the ball away. He just is all over the field. He's our best defender right now. I said this after in the broadcast. Him and Jacob Manu have played spectacular. Yep. That kid in the back end, number 7, is a dude.
25: Yeah, I can't disagree with you. He had maybe one bad play the whole game. You know, you get that penalty over there.
0: Yeah, that late hit.
25: But he played a fantastic football game, had the interception. And, you know, last week Jacob Manu was all over the place, only had two tackles today. Yep. Buddha, had he got that fumble and they counted that and got the touchdown, I would have considered him a candidate, but it's got to be McLaughlin.
1: Yeah, McLaughlin, 9 tackles, 8 solo, couple sacks, a pick, 2 pass breakups.
0: That's a good night.
1: That's like Big Ten Defensive Player of the Week
0: kind of
1: stuff going on. All right, so you know what the Huskies have to work with here. We know that right now this is an offensive problem. Obviously, they'll get tougher tests offensively against the defense, probably starting in a couple weeks. I'm just assuming that Minnesota is the best offense among the first 4 teams that they play, and then it will get progressively tougher, starting with Jaden Maivia in the Coliseum in week 5. But if you're Jed Fish, this is the roster, right? Okay? Mm-hmm. There ain't no Roma Dunze walking through that door. There ain't no Miles Gaskin walking through that door. There ain't no NFL guy that got cut walking through that door. You're not going to hit the portal until the season's over. It's done. Mm-hmm. The roster is the roster. What do you do with the ingredients you've got, Greg Lewis, right now to start scoring some damn points?
25: And this is complete fantasy, right?
1: You can do whatever you want.
25: Even though we know he will never do this.
1: Correct.
25: What I'm going to do is I'm going to move Baron Naone to starting tight end.
1: Okay.
25: I'm going to put Decker DeGraff or somebody like him at fullback.
1: Right.
25: Right now I'm watching Ohio State run power down the field and shove it down Texas's throat.
1: Yeah.
25: I'm going to run power football, but it's not just the scheme that's going to allow us to be successful, because we know right now they can't do that, right, Cam? I'm going to run 9-on-7 Monday, Tuesday, and Wednesday of next week, where we run inside run all practice long to get these guys used to running downhill. Then I'm going to run the play action pass off of that and get our best player out on the edge, hopefully, after we have success running down the field and allow him to either hopefully hit a receiver that's gotten loose because we've been pounding and pounding, or if there's no one there, take off and get down the field. I think offensively we've got to do a whole different style than what we're doing right now. Now, I know it'd be hard, Kim, to do that in a week's time and get ready to do that and make all those changes, but that's what I would be looking to do to get this offense going if we're not going to get any more explosive receivers or great running backs.
0: Okay. I like that.
1: What's your
0: nine on seven? I just
25: 9-on-7
0: all
25: week.
0: Just brings me back to the reality of team where we would just
25: that's why we're hurting right now.
0: Nine on inside run, baby. Yeah. Just go. Let's go right at you. Doesn't matter. Okay, so I have a philosophy about the certainly I'm not an elite coach, but I have a philosophy of mindset that I like to think about. I call plays and I coach to my talent. Right? I find my guys that are really what they're good at. And I don't cookie cutter them. I find out, hey, look, I don't have a 6'5 quarterback, so why would I hold him in the pocket for counts of three with 6'7 linemen? That's me. I'm not telling, never going to tell anybody how to coach something. So what I'm going to do with this football team, I'm going to coach and I'm going to call everything, putting my coach hat on, to maximize what Damon Williams is excellent at. And here's what he's excellent at.
1: Okay.
0: Called quarterback runs, design quarterback runs, inside power, QB delay, anything like that, QB draws. All of those things. Those are my first things that I want to see. Because if he can run the football and get down on the outside, outside runs, edge runs. Secondly, I'm going to move the pocket with him. I'm going to create angle blocks, and I'm going to have action left, draw right. I'm going to have drags. I'm going to have shallow crosses. I'm going to have movement. I'm going to pin him to one side and get him on the outside of the pocket and move it down the field that direction. I'm going to find ways to make him successful away.
1: Yeah.
0: And then finally, I do like the idea what Greg has is power football when you need to make plays. But then I have to find my go-to wide receiver. And right now it's Dez. And who else is it?
1: I don't know.
0: No,
1: I'm not impressed.
25: Rasheed Williams only got one target. He made the catch, 22-yard gain. He made some good catches last week, but he disappeared. I don't know if that's what that's about, but to me, he looks like he could be a guy.
1: I don't think you're impressed with any of these guys so far.
0: Well,
1: any of them.
0: Guys, I'm just going to go on this. You put me on record right now. We're moving into week three. Jordan Clay is going to be your number one, number two guy moving the rest of the year.
1: Right.
0: He will be.
1: Right.
0: He's that good. He's enough to be a freshman. He has that kind of ability. So I'm going to target those moves. That's just, again, I'm not in those coaching rooms with these guys, but if you said I had to put my coaching hat on, I'm going to start trying to be successful with the guys and coach to their talent instead of, and I'm not saying this is what happens, but a lot of times you call plays because it's what your philosophy is. And sometimes you make plays because of what the talent you have.
1: I'm hopeful that this is a classic example of a team that plays to its competition, and we will see something totally different when the Big Ten starts.
0: It could possibly happen.
1: We don't know. It's too early to tell. I mean, look, Oregon today got hammered by Oklahoma State. Oklahoma State lost to Tulsa a week ago, and would you say, Greg, they got beaten to death by Oregon last year?
25: Beat to death.
1: They went to Stillwater today. I don't know if you guys have seen this or not. Oregon lost 39-31, and the only reason why they were even in the game was because of a couple of tip passes that led to picks.
0: Yeah.
1: That had some easy scores for Oregon. They got outgained, the Ducks did, 554 to 281. 25 first downs to 12, and Oklahoma State ran for 240 rushing yards.
0: So they were drinking their Kool-Aid, you mean, down south? They were
1: unbelievable,
25: wasn't that
1: man.
25: Coach they got down there, the guy from North Texas or something like that?
1: Yeah, the coach
25: at Oklahoma State.
1: Yeah, well, they fired Gundy.
25: Gundy's out. They picked up the guy from North Texas.
0: Yeah. But you lost two massive coordinators at Oregon. You lost two great leaders and two guys that called both offense and defense, and now Dan Lanning had to replace it.
1: Well, this is going to be a year for UW where I think as of right now we're sitting here saying, okay, defense leads the way. They didn't give up more than 24 the entire year, right? Last year was the Oregon game. Mm-hmm. We are right back in the same boat.
0: Yeah.
1: Right back in the same
0: boat.
1: That's
0: a good problem to have, though.
1: It's not a good problem at all. I think it's a terrible problem.
0: It means you're going to be in football games. Yeah. That's how I look at it. If you can stay in football, you can hold teams under 20 points. You're going to be in a lot of football games.
25: Well, Kim, we had Jimmy Rogers on the pregame show, and he was talking about the 84 Orange Bowl team.
0: Yeah.
25: And he was talking about how pretty much, he didn't say this, but when he gave all the defense statistics and how often they were on the field, how many plays they played, he basically said our offense wasn't, you know what.
0: Right.
25: But we still were the best team in the country because we had the best defense by far.
1: Right. Well, I mean,
25: by far.
1: They're going to have to carry the load.
25: The defense got to carry
1: the team. Well, and the point is that they can't make mistakes, right? I mean, they had one mistake today on the 78-yard play. And right. honestly, right. it almost cost them the game.
25: Yeah.
1: Right?
25: Yeah.
1: Because if Utah State doesn't drop that football, like you said earlier, yeah. Cam, they're in a position to kick a field goal and win the game because they got that easy touchdown early in the day.
0: Well, you're right. And I'm not going to tell you that I expect this defense to make sure that they have to play perfect, but they can keep us in football games. You take it away with good talent. You had good pass rush. This quarterback, I don't know. They were preparing for another quarterback. This young man played pretty well. You got to contain it. This is college football. The rest of the time, we're going to face quarterbacks that can scramble and move. Right. This is college football now. Nobody stands back there like Brock Heward and becomes a statue and says, please hit me and move it all over. No, they're not doing that anymore. He knows that I'd tell him that. But he was not fleet of foot.
1: Shots at Brock.
0: Drew Bledsoe.
1: Wow.
0: Tom Brady.
1: Right.
0: Those are anomalies in college football.
1: And the thing, too, is that, I mean, I just think, like, this defense is like Felix Hernandez. I mean, they just got to be perfect every single day because the offense is not going to give them a damn thing. So we'll see. Maybe they do play to their competition.
0: Do you believe that guys will get better? Like freshmen becoming more experienced and they become better?
1: I have more faith in the passing game getting better than I do the running game getting better.
25: Yeah, but here's the thing with
1: What about you?
25: I think these guys will get better, but I think the gap still between them getting better and what we're going to see in the Big Ten
1: is still massive.
0: That's the
25: challenge. And I still think even if they get better, they're still going to be a disadvantage. So it can be a long season. I think our defense is going to have to keep everybody below 28 points.
0: Sure.
1: Well, like we said in the pregame show, the number three guy is now the number one guy. The number four guy is now the number two guy. Yeah. That means the number four guy is one play away from being the number one guy.
0: Yeah.
1: If somebody gets hurt, right? I mean, and then all of a sudden your number five guy is your two guy.
0: Well, it's not about when somebody. It's like going to happen.
1: Well, right, but guys, we haven't even gotten into Big Ten.
25: Yeah.
1: We haven't even started Big Ten play. I mean, inevitably, somebody else is going to get dinged up when you roll through a nine-game Big Ten schedule.
25: Right.
1: Hopefully, if it does happen, it'll coincide with Lamar
25: somebody
1: and Quay coming back.
25: Right.
1: But somebody else is going to get nicked up, and then you're going to your number four guy, who's now your number one guy. I mean, look, I don't want to panic here, but this is a mess. Absolute mess. We'll get a break. Come back and wrap it up with Greg and Cam next on 93.3 KJRFM.
3: Next. 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
3: 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Mainly working here. 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
4: Me? Well, I was battling gods in the afterlife realm, and after lunch, I fought mercenaries. Ooh, could I get oat milk with that latte, please?
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4: 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Ooh, and I'll grab an almond croissant, too.
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6: All right, final segment for us, Satya, Greg Lewis, Cam Cleland. We'll get our three A's for the game, brought to you by AAA Washington in a minute. A couple of scoreboard updates. Big Ten, Nebraska hammering Bowling Green 35-0 late second quarter from Lincoln. San Diego State, UCLA. You see, the Aztecs head coach was kind of popping off a little bit this week about UCLA, and his boys are fighting hard. No score. Late second quarter from the Rose Bowl. Wisconsin over Western Illinois, 23-6. Late second from Madison. Ohio State, after one, is up on number four Texas, 10-0 in Austin. Iowa State over Iowa, 9-0 mid-second at Iowa. USC has Louisiana tonight. Indiana, no problem with Howard, 55-0 in Bloomington. Oklahoma State beating Oregon. That's right, 39-31. The final, the Ducks go down and go down hard. Michigan, how about Michigan bouncing back after their controversial win over Western Michigan last week? And they win in Ann Arbor over Oklahoma, 17-10. Penn State beating Temple, 27-9. And then Purdue and Wake Forest went to double OT. Wake Forest got them 38-36. And West Lafayette, Minnesota, who's going to be here in a couple weeks from now, they lost at home to Mississippi State, 38-13. So let's hand out some A's, I guess, guys, for today. Three A's for the game, brought to you by AAA Washington, who keeps you in the game and off the roadside. 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Who deserves an A for the game today? Can't say the same guy that won the defensive player of the game, by the way.
7: Well, I was going to give him an A-,
6: right,
7: but if we can't come up with him, I really don't know. I mean, I can't tell you who should get an A today. How about this? I'll give the tight ends an A, but really they just were passing grade.
6: Right, gotcha. Oh. All right, Cam?
8: An A.
6: Yeah, well, yeah. Who gets an A?
9: I don't know
6: Does
9: if I'd
6: it
9: like
6: need
9: hand
6: to
9: out,
6: be
9: I don't
6: a
9: like handing out A's.
7: On a curve.
6: It could be of it as a curve. Maybe you want to give Mindy an A. Maybe she did something nice. I don't know. Maybe you want to give me an A.
7: It has to be McLaughlin.
6: Could be anybody.
7: You got to allow.
8: I mean, there's only a couple guys that I thought Dylan Robinson played pretty good. He had a great pick on the back shoulder of that throw. That changed it, and he could have he schemed it in the back. He had to go one on one the entire game.
6: Right.
8: That was a lot for him, and he's a second year player that did really well. I thought X-Ray did really good too on some of the run coverage, the stuffs up front. Jacob Lane had a great inside pass rush a couple times down inside the red zone. He did really good through there. So throughout the defense, offensive line, offensive group.
6: Right.
8: Coe Dietrich played better in the front.
6: Okay. How about Garen?
8: Garen
6: played the whole game at right guard.
8: He did. And we didn't see Champ, which interesting, right? Interesting. We did not see him. Usually you get a rotation from Coach Switz throughout a football game.
6: Have they made that move officially? Because Champ started the Apple Cup.
8: He 100% did, and that's a fair question. Maybe we'll see that throughout next week. We'll wonder if through practice if that's part of it.
6: I got one for you. How about Ryland Dillard Allen keeping his pie hole shut during
7: the game? Not getting any personal fouls?
6: Not getting a personal foul.
8: Well, you know

0: Wilson playing the Lions. People forget he was a top 10 tight end last year, Amber. And Jordan Tyson is not going to be there. He's out for at least the first four games. We look at a player who is tied for seventh among tight ends in targets last year. The game total is right around 50, so it should be a high-scoring game. And we know that Johnson has the trust of Tyler Shuck, so Juwan Johnson's a good start. And then Dallas Goedert, who had 11 touchdowns last year. Not going to happen again, but same situation, right? The Eagles no longer have A.J. Brown. Devontae Smith didn't do a whole heck of a lot during the summer because he was dealing with an injury. Same thing with Mekhi Lemon. Dontavian Wicks is new to the offense. So there's a chance that Jalen Hurts goes to his security blanket here with Dallas Goedert. And by the way, Washington struggled against tight ends last year, 12 touchdowns allowed. So start Dallas Goedert.
1: By the way, Michael Mayer, somebody that you might want to check out if you didn't draft him, you know, see if he's available, maybe trade for him. He's going to get some burn with Brock Bowers out for the Raiders against the Dolphins starting off. All right, how about the tight ends that we want to sit?
0: And I'm going to start off with Dalton Kincaid, and I like Kincaid, although he's been injury-prone and hasn't really met expectations, but I hate this matchup against the Texans. And again, we only really have last year's data, folks, so we're going to go to school, as I mentioned at the top of the show, over the next 4 weeks plus. But last year, the Texans held all but three tight ends to fewer than 12.3 points, and this could be a low-scoring game. You know, good defense from Houston, Buffalo's defense is good, so I really think this is going to be a lowest score game, so I'm going to keep Dalton Kincaid on the bench. Same thing with Aronde Gaston, and he really popped for about 4 weeks last year, and then everything kind of fell apart. And now, what have the Chargers done in the offseason? They brought in Charlie Kohler, who to me is the starter, and they brought in David Njoku. What you don't want is a tight end by committee option, so Gaston, despite a great matchup against the Cardinals, should be on the sidelines. And let's go back to that Texans-Bills game. I'm going to sit Dalton Schultz. Now, he is coming off a good year. It wasn't a great year, but he was really unreliable at times last season. And in a game against Buffalo in 2025, he scored 1.8 points. And Buffalo's defense was almost impenetrable when it came to tight ends last year. Only two beat them for more than 12.6 points. So this is a good week to keep Schultz on your bench.
1: All right, let's move over to the quarterbacks. Let's start with the stardoms for week one here in 2026.
0: I love Justin Herbert. There's not a lot of Chargers I don't love this week. Why? Cardinals. Their defense is very questionable. And here's a little stat for you, for those of you who love trends, because you know I do. Herbert has scored at least 20.9 fantasy points in three of his last four opening week games. So start Justin Herbert. Start Dak Prescott. And no, this is not me being a Dallas Cowboys homer. Dak owns the Giants. He's averaged nearly 20 fantasy points in 15 career games where he's played at least 50 snaps. And the Giants' defense was not good against quarterbacks, especially at home last year. And the total is also in the high 40s. So Sunday night, start Dak, start Jackson Dart as well. And start Jared Goff, who is like the Rodney Dangerfield of fantasy quarterbacks. He gets no respect, but all he does is score fantasy points. And when you look at this matchup this week, another game with a high total against New Orleans could be a high-scoring game. And Goff is averaging 293 passing yards and 20.5 fantasy points in his last 16 home games at Ford Field.
1: Okay, who do we sit, Fabs?
0: Patrick Mahomes. 3 years ago, this would have been blasphemy. Sports Illustrated would have come for my job. But I am saying that Patrick Mahomes is a matchup-based starter these days. He's coming off a torn ACL. He's not going to run as much as he did last year. And the Broncos gave up 14 points per game to quarterbacks in 2025. And in Mahomes' last two games against Denver, he's averaged fewer than 15 points. Folks, he is not elite anymore. Sit Patrick Mahomes. I'm also going to sit Jordan Love. And Love is a guy who 3 years ago we loved, no pun intended, averaged over 18 points per game. The last 2 years, fewer than 16 points per game. No Josh Jacobs. And over his last couple of games, I mean, he has been held to 185 or fewer passing yards against Minnesota in their last two meetings. And Minnesota allowed just 12 points per game to quarterbacks on their home field. So Love is only a super flex option. And I'm also going to pass on Daniel Jones. He's coming off the Achilles. The Colts wide receiver group is a bit of a question mark. Alec Pierce didn't do much during the summer because he was injured. They just brought in Keenan Allen recently. Against the Ravens, even though it's not an awful matchup, I'm going to sit Daniel Jones again, unless I'm in a super flex league.
1: Yeah, and you have to think that the Ravens defense is going to be tougher under Jesse Minter, who's a defensive head coach.
0: You would think so.
1: Yeah, you don't want to take that risk early week one. Like you said, we're going to school. We need to see what's out there. It's all an experiment right now.

0: 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This is NFL Fantasy Forecast.
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8: Rodgers may be seeing a blitz. Here they come. They rush five. There's the snap. Line drive down the middle. Backpedaling catch made at the 15. Metcalf breaks a tackle at the 10. The 5. Touchdown, Pittsburgh. Metcalf throwing bodies aside like the rag dolls to break tackles and get a 28-yard touchdown reception from Aaron Rodgers.
0: Kevin Harlan with the call right here on Westwood One back in week 15 of last season. Welcome back to NFL Fantasy Forecast on Westwood One, along with Sports Illustrated senior fantasy analyst Michael Fabiano. I'm Amber Theo Harris. We continue with our stardom, sit-ums, and fabs. Let's go with the wideouts. Are you starting DK Metcalf against the Falcons in week one?
9: Yeah, I am. The matchup is very favorable. Atlanta's defense was just dreadful against perimeter receivers last year. And I know we hadn't seen much of Metcalf or Michael Pittman Jr. in the preseason. I think they are still both startable. Metcalf more so as a flex this week. I also really like Luther Burden. You know, Roma Dunze is a little bit dinged up. There's no DJ Moore. We're going to talk about him in a second. So Burden is a guy who is healthy. He's over the injury he sustained in the preseason. I like him as a wide receiver to flex. Chris Godwin, also a player who is a flex option. Emeka Buka looks like he's going to be good to go this week, which is great news. But if you need a flex or a wide receiver three in a game that has a game total right around 50, could be a high-scoring game, I think Chris Godwin is well worth a look. He's a borderline streamer type of option this week.
0: Okay, Fabs, who do we want to sit at the wide receiver position?
9: And these three players are not must sits. Okay, they just have bad matchups based on the numbers from last year. Christian Watson at the top of the list. And Watson is one of my favorite breakout candidates, a wide receiver this year. But I don't love this matchup against Minnesota. He has failed to score more than 9.9 points in every single game he's played against the Vikings. And they were really good against perimeter receivers last year. I also don't like DJ Moore. I just mentioned him. The matchup against Houston, I mean, listen, Do I like Josh Allen? Of course. Do I like James Cook? Sure. Is it possible that these guys don't put up bananas numbers because they're playing against Houston? I mean, that's certainly possible. But with DJ Moore, you look at this Texans defense last year, third fewest points and yards allowed to wide receivers. They only give up 10 touchdowns to wideouts last year. So DJ Moore is a player I'm sitting. Same thing with Marvin Harrison Jr. against the Lightning Bolts. They allowed just 7 touchdowns to perimeter receivers a season ago. And I do think Harrison Jr., who is in a make-or-break year from a fantasy perspective at least, will have a good season. I just don't love this matchup against Los Angeles, and I'm still waiting to see what the target distribution is between him and Michael Wilson and, of course, Trey McBride.
0: All right, Fabs, we talked about depth at the running back position earlier in the show, so let's do the running backs you want to definitely start in week one.
9: I like Bucky Irving against the Bengals. They gave up the most fantasy points to running backs last year. Now, they did add Dexter Lawrence, Jonathan Allen, so the defensive line is different. But again, Amber, we're going to school, right? But I still like Bucky Irving this week. I think you could start him as a running back, too. I like DeAndre Swift. He could see more work than usual. Remember, Kyle Manungai is coming off that hyperextended knee, so he could end up being a bit limited in this game. Last year, Carolina gave up 4.6 yards per rush and the 9th most points to running back. So DeAndre Swift is in that RB2 mix, and so is David Montgomery, my buddy. He's now the lead back for the Texans, which means I think he's going to get a lot of work against Buffalo, who were dreadful against running backs last year. In fact, no team in the entire league gave up more rushing touchdowns to running backs than the Buffalo Bills. So David Montgomery should be in your lineup. He's in that RB2 flex mix this weekend.
0: Okay, who do we want to sit for the running backs?
9: Once again, reminder, not hard, fast sits, but guys with bad matchups. Marshawn Lloyd. Josh Jacobs is not playing this weekend. We know that. Everyone was gaga over Marshawn Lloyd. The guy's been in the league 2 years, and all he's done is, well, nothing. He's been injured. And now you look at a matchup against the Vikings, who allowed the 5th fewest yards per rush last year. I don't know that Marshawn Lloyd's going to be a featured back this week either. So temper your expectations. Same thing with Quinshon Judkins. I love him. And honestly, I have to start him, but I'm tempering expectations. Jacksonville allowed only 11 total touchdowns and the 2nd fewest points to running backs last year. And the Browns are an 8.5-point dog. So if they're playing from behind, Judkins may not get a lot of burn, say, in the 4th quarter. Could see more of Dylan Sampson. And then finally, Chuba Hubbard, who, let's put it this way, last year, he was bad. He lost his starting job to Rico Dowdle. Jonathan Brooks is expected to go in this game. And this matchup against the Bears could also be a negative game script. And by the way, over his final 9 games last year, Hubbard averaged 5.8 points. So I'm going to keep him on the sidelines or start him as a middling flex.
0: All right, Fabs, it is time to fan like a pro. 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
0: Welcome back to NFL Fantasy Forecast on Westwood One, along with Sports Illustrated Senior Fantasy Analyst Michael Fabiano. I'm Amber Theo Harris. All right, Fabs, let's give everybody some fantasy streaming options here in Week 1.
9: Yeah, and I've got five good ones for you. Tyler Shuck against the Lions. I talked about how that game total is right around 50. Could be a high-scoring game. And, I mean, let's not forget, Shuck was one of the best quarterbacks in fantasy in the second half of last year. I like Tony Pollard this week against the Jets. They gave up a league-high 28 total touchdowns to running backs last year. You could also figure in Tajay Spears into that mix, but that would probably be in some deeper leagues. Ken Gainwell, also worth a look in PPR leagues. Keep in mind, once again, the Bengals, worst team in the league against running backs last year. They did make improvements to the defensive line, but if this game ends up going the way of a negative game script for the Buccaneers, then Gainwell could see a lot of opportunities in the second half as a pass catcher. I also like Quentin Johnston this week against the Cardinals and their questionable defense. We remember Johnston had that huge play in the preseason that got us all excited. And then finally, Josh Downs against the Ravens. Alec Pierce didn't do anything this summer because of the ankle. He's going to play, but I wouldn't be shocked if Downs was right there with Tyler Warren in terms of leading this team in targets. And remember, the Ravens last year gave up the sixth most fantasy points to slot receivers. So Tyler Shuck, Tony Pollard, Kenneth Gainwell, Quentin Johnston, and Josh Downs, all good streamers. And I'll give you a bonus. And Amber mentioned this player earlier in the show. That's Michael Mayer. Because Brock Bowers is out this week, Mayer will be the number one tight end against a Miami defense that might not be very good. Let's just put it that way. No. So if you need a tight end this week, Michael Mayer is worth adding and streaming in Week 1.
0: All right, Fabs, we're going to take a break. And coming up next, we're going to get your final thoughts. 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
16: Next. Hey, Alfie, what can I get for you?
17: Hey, Nora, just a nice latte, please. How was your weekend?
16: Not bad, thanks. Mainly working here. You?
17: Me? Well, I was battling gods in the afterlife realm, and after lunch, I fought mercenaries. Ooh, could I get oat milk with that latte, please?
16: Yeah, of course.
17: 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So a pretty chill weekend. Oh, and I'll grab an almond croissant, too.
16: Wait, what? That didn't actually happen, right?
17: It happens on PS5.
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0: Welcome back to NFL Fantasy Forecast on Westwood One, along with Sports Illustrated Senior Fantasy Analyst Michael Fabiano. I'm Amber Theo Harris. All right, Fabs, I want to wrap it up with some final thoughts. And I know you have felt strong for a while, very strongly, about Drake May.
9: Yeah, and Drake May was my favorite breakout quarterback last year, and he broke out. He was the second-best quarterback in fantasy football. But if you went over to Sports Illustrated the preseason, I write a bold predictions article, and one of those predictions was that the Patriots won't make the playoffs and Drake May will regress. So I'm not going based off of solely what happened on Wednesday night, but he had three interceptions against the Seahawks. He scored 9.8 fantasy points. And when you look at the schedule, it is not even close to being as favorable this year as it was last year because the Patriots were an awful team 2 years ago. When you look at the slate, Steelers coming up in week two. They've got the Jags, the Bills. Then they've got the Packers, the Lions, the Chargers. There is a lot of tough matchups on the slate. And May's last six games dating back to last year, including the playoffs, Amber, 15 points per game. And now he doesn't have A.J. Brown for the next month at least. So I'm warning you all right now, don't be surprised if you're playing the matchups with Drake May rather than just blindly starting him every week.
0: Hey, good to know early on. All right, that'll do it for this edition of NFL Fantasy Forecast. A reminder to join us this weekend for Sunday Night Football as the Giants host the Cowboys. Scott Graham kicks it off with scores and highlights from around the league on NFL Sunday at 7:30 p.m. Eastern. Then on Monday night, the Broncos visit the Chiefs. Jamie Erdahl and Doug Peterson host a pregame show at 7 o'clock Eastern. 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The coordinating producers, Brian Finkelstein and Aaron Cummings. Executive producer, Mike Eby. The senior vice president of sports for Cumulus Media and Westwood One is Bruce Gilbert. Now for Michael Fabiano, I'm Amber Theo Harris. Thanks for joining us. 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
19: The march to Los Angeles has already begun. 18 weeks and 270 more regular season games to go as the journey to the Lombardi Trophy begins with a single step. Well, actually two. The defending champs have already survived a first test, and one of the season's favorites has already been humbled. We're going to take a look back at the season openers in Seattle and Melbourne, Australia. We'll also be joined by new Dallas linebacker Rashawn Gary. Check out what's happening around the league with Sports Illustrated's Albert Breer. And remember back to 25 years ago, when a terrorist attack stopped the nation and the game in its tracks. And it all starts right now. Welcome back. Today, everyone still has a chance. As we navigate week one, each team, whether perennial favorites or teams that have spent years on the outside looking in, has the knowledge that the NFL constantly evolves. You know, for the last 36 years, each season has brought at least four new playoff teams from the season before. Last year, it was six, including the two teams that met in the Super Bowl. One team that would love to make that claim this year is the New York Giants. They kick off Sunday Night Football here on Westwood One against their longtime nemesis, the Dallas Cowboys, also hoping to jump back into the tournament. Big Blue has a new look and a Super Bowl-winning coach in John Harbaugh, who sounds more than ready to get started.
20: It feels like it's taking forever to get here. And it feels like it happened just like that at the same time. And I don't know how that works. Time is a crazy, amazing thing. But it feels both those things at the same time. Yet they've worked really hard. We all have. There's been a lot that's gone. A lot of water's gone under the bridge to get us to this point. And now we get an opportunity to see how far it's taken us, you know, and then we'll go from there again.
19: One of last year's new arrivals in the postseason field was the Denver Broncos, who broke Kansas City's 9-year chokehold on the AFC West, making it all the way to the conference championship game. They start on Monday Night Football at Arrowhead Stadium against those same Chiefs, and maybe the same Patrick Mahomes. The face of the Chiefs will be back following a 9-month rehab from a torn ACL in December, while his Chiefs were completing an almost unthinkable 6-11 season. Being back on the field gives Patrick a perspective that all of us may not share.
1: I had someone hit me in the back at one of the practices, and every coach was freaking out. But I was like, "That's kind of I'm glad. I guess someone hit me, and I didn't just crumble, you know." And so stuff like that, stuff like that's good for me. And so now it's about going out there and playing the game, and so I'm excited for it.
19: Tampa Bay was another team that saw a streak of divisional titles broken last year as Baker Mayfield and company missed the playoffs for the first time in 5 years. But that didn't stop the Bucs from giving Mayfield a 3-year deal and the richest contract in franchise history, which Baker learned about while watching the 20th anniversary release of the movie Cars with his teammates and their kids.
21: For me, it's not about just taking time to enjoy that. It's realizing that I have an unbelievable opportunity to continue to lead this building. And for me, that's working even harder and trying to push this group even harder. I don't think there's been a moment where I'm like, okay, I've made it. For me, it's not like that, or I probably should retire. There's still a lot of hunger, a lot of drive, and I need to continue that way.
19: One game that has the look of a playoff preview in week one is the Buffalo Bills visiting the Houston Texans. Both teams won 12 games last year before being bounced out in the postseason in the divisional round. The Texans' Will Anderson sounds like he's seeing bigger things ahead as these two teams get set to meet on Sunday in Houston.
22: We already said, like, this is an AFC championship matchup. Two really good teams. We have a ton of respect for them. Josh Allen leading the way. Really great offensive line. James Cook, man, the best running back in the league. One of the best running backs in the league. So it's going to be a great matchup for us. But the type of atmosphere that I'm feeling like is going to be on Sunday is going to be that AFC championship type feel. Like I said, two really great teams battling out. There's been battling these last 2 years since I've been here. It's going to be a good matchup for us.
19: Of course, the season has already kicked off with a Super Bowl rematch on opening night for just the third time in history. And an evening that turned out to be much more compelling than the night in Santa Clara back in February. For a recap, here's Hall of Famer Kurt Warner and Kevin Harlan. Kev?
23: Hey, Scott, thanks so much. What a game in Seattle on the opening night of the season. Kurt Warner, a 10-0 lead by New England. Everything went right. Halftime arrived, then left in the second half, controlled by the Seahawks without Sam Darnold, and they win it 13-10.
24: Yeah, Seattle loses their quarterback on the first drive. A lot of rust by this Seattle team coming out of the blocks, but they seem to really hit their stride, especially defensively in the second half, turning over Drake May three times. Thought it was the opposite for New England. Thought they started sharp. I thought they were efficient. They weren't making any mistakes. Drake May was careful with the football, got them that 10-0 lead, and then second half, specifically the fourth quarter, now Drake May starts putting the ball in harm's way over and over and over again, and then finishing up with just the decision that leaves you scratching your head in a situation where you've got 3 points on the board that you can tie this thing up, and he just lays a ball up in the end zone. Josh Jobe stealing it to finish the game and get the Seahawks, the champs, their first win of the season. And so we'll see how this carries over, being the fourth quarter was bad for the Patriots. Can they shake that off as they move into week number two? And then the Seahawks. No Sam Darnold. We don't know what the future is there, but Drew Lock making a few plays down the stretch to get them that win.
23: A disheartening loss for the Patriots. The second half, the three interceptions. The defense of Seattle really took aim at quarterback Drake May. But you mentioned Drew Lock right there. He's an 8-year veteran. He's played for a handful of teams. Coming in the second series and never blinked.
24: He didn't. He made some huge plays for them. Specifically the 4th-and-1, all-out pressure, hits JSN for the big touchdown, which really changed the momentum to Seattle's side. Now, the question has always been, can he consistently play the quarterback position? Now, this team is built to run the football, play great defense, and allow the quarterback to be a complementary piece. If they have to play with Drew Lock for a period of time, can he be that complementary piece without making the mistakes? Because this team, I believe, is good enough with the players they have around Drew Lock to still win football games. How far they can go, not really sure, but I believe they can win football games if Sam Darnold can come back at some point this season.
23: So Scott, in the rematch of Super Bowl 60 in Seattle on Wednesday night in the Pacific Northwest, the defending champions came back from a 10-0 lead, a deficit, and scored 13 unanswered to win it 13-10 over their opponent in Super Bowl 60, the New England Patriots, as we send it back to you in our studios.
19: 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For game two on the season schedule, a trip across the world. The NFL planted its flag into the soil of an eighth international venue on Thursday night when the 49ers and Rams met in a key division battle in week one. Ryan Racky and Hall of Famer Isaac Bruce were on the call. They have the recap.
2: Scott, the San Francisco 49ers dominated the LA Rams in Australia. And Isaac, I don't think it was a surprise to anybody the 49ers won the game.
3: Right.
2: The way they did it, though, really running the ball down the Rams' throat and taking the air completely out of the Rams was unexpected and impressive.
3: You know, it was eerily similar to the first matchup between these two teams last year. The 49ers won the time of possession. They took the ball away from the Rams. And it's pretty much what we saw here today. So the 49ers just dominated the game from a play-calling standpoint, physicality standpoint, and putting points on the board, obviously. So I can expect a lot of great things from the 49ers this year. I think the Rams will go back to the drawing board and make sure they tighten up that running game, that run defense, and try to look forward to getting their first win next week.
2: You can see why the 49ers are so optimistic with all these guys back and healthy. Now, they did suffer some injuries in this game. Dejon Stribling left early, did not return. He's somebody they were hoping for a lot from. But, boy, you see Kittle back on the field and healthy. You see Christian McCaffrey out there looking good, Brock Purdy looking good, Fred Warner on the defense side of the ball. I know you love him anyway, but he was really impressive coming back.
3: Well, the 49ers put a lot of resources into their defense, and guys like Warner, guys like Bosa, to have them back on the field, calling their plays, making sure guys are lined up, and playing at a Pro Bowl, all-pro level, you know, it incites their other teammates to do the same. So just having those guys back in the fold, it bodes well for the 49ers, what they like to do defensively. They like to get after you. They like to they like to hit you. They like to be physical with you and like to get multiple hats on the football, and they did just that today versus the Rams.
2: Rams are certainly going to take a lot of flack for their travel plans and coming down here. There's going to be a lot of people saying, we told you it wasn't going to work, and it didn't work. A lot of football left to be played for the Rams. What's your outlook for them going forward? What do you want to see from LA?
3: I'm sure they're going to shore it up defensively. I mean, most times a lot of people say no one's coming to save you, but there is a guy that was missing today in number 99. So that guy's going to be back. And at the same time, I feel like these guys can get it back together. They can get back on their home turf back in LA, fix things up. And it won't be long before this offense explodes like we know it can explode. Sean McVay will not stand for just scoring 7 points a game when he's used to scoring 30 a game. So I can look forward to this offense coming back and being who they are, and the team as a whole winning a lot of football games this year.
2: There's nobody else around the league that says we've got an 8-time All-Pro waiting to jump back in. Aaron Donald will be back for the Rams, but for week one, all about the 49ers. A 27-7 win at the Melbourne Cricket Ground. Let's send it back to Scott Graham now in the studio.
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19: 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You know, Roger Goodell has been the commissioner of the National Football League since 2006. And over those 20 years, a common theme of the league's exponential growth has been international expansion. With games this season in 7 different international cities on 4 continents, the league is being seen by more fans in more places than ever before. As preparations started for Thursday night's first ever game in Australia, our own Ryan Racky caught up with the commissioner for a sit-down chat.
26: Scott, thanks very much. Commissioner, welcome to Melbourne. It's certainly exciting to be here for the first ever game in Australia. I know you've been to so many of these international games. Give us your early thoughts on what you've seen from the fans and their response to being here down under.
27: You know, it's been incredible. This country in general just has incredible sports fans. They just they love sport. They love to play it. They love to watch it. They love to be a part of it. And I think you see that passion. And they have a deep understanding for sports. They like the competitiveness of it. And I think our fan base here has grown very quickly in the last couple of years. And hopefully this will move it to another level.
26: This is the eighth different country outside the U.S. that has hosted an NFL regular season game. Why is the international footprint so important for the league?
27: I think it's all about growth. I think, we obviously don't think we're finished growing in the United States, but the biggest growth opportunity is clearly the rest of the world. And I think, to be a global sport puts us in a different position, and it's something that we think we can become. And we believe in our game, and the fan reaction we're getting would verify that ultimately. And so I think in some ways we're responding to that interest, but in other ways we're trying to accelerate that growth.
26: All right, this is game number two of the 2026 season, an exciting opener between the Patriots and the Seahawks yesterday. As we begin a new season for the NFL, what are the headlines for Roger Goodell? What are the things you're looking at as we begin this 26 campaign?
27: Well, it's the things you don't expect that, make the season ultimately. Those unexpected, performances by individuals, by teams. We're really proud of the competitiveness of the league and the fact that the teams that maybe didn't make the playoffs last year are going to be in the playoffs. Mm-hmm. And I think we've seen that every year. So everybody starts with that hope. And I think that's great for the league and great for our fan base and great for our partners. And so I don't know which way it'll go, but that's actually the fun of it for me. As a fan, you love seeing that. And we work so hard in the offseason to reevaluate our everything from policies to rules to make the changes. On the field, we'll see some of the tweaks we've made and see if they produce some of the results we're looking. But ultimately, it's about keeping the game strong, make sure that we continue to have the great access for our fans on a global basis. And I think we're going to see that.
26: All right, one of the headlines we've seen recently, media reports would suggest that you're going to stick around in your role for a few more years. What is it that keeps you coming back and wanting to do this job?
27: That's a really good question. I love it. I really, truly believe in the NFL and the impact that it has on people, on communities. And I think we have a lot more to do. Whether it's the international growth, whether it's continuing to develop our partnership with the players and trying to figure out what else we can do that continues to grow this game together, our media partners that are so valuable to us and provide access for our fans. All of that is just makes you feel very optimistic about the future. So we have a lot to do. I'm proud to be part of it for a few more years at least, and that'll be the fun part.
26: Well, Commissioner, certainly great to get a chance to visit with you. It's great to be here for a historic game. We appreciate a few minutes. Thanks very much.
27: Thank you. It's great to be here, and it's just perfect. So.
26: NFL Commissioner Roger Goodell. Scott, we'll send it back to you in the studio.
19: Okay, thanks, Ryan. Of note here is what the commissioner told me during our conversation in February at Super Bowl 60, that a world where the NFL could have teams or even divisions based in international cities is certainly still on the table for the future. To that end, let's find out what's happening around the NFL. We're welcoming in the newest contributor to our NFL Insider family, Sports Illustrated's Albert Breer. Welcome to the party.
0: Well, thanks for having me, Scott. I'm excited about the season ahead.
19: I'll tell you what, we're talking about the international expansion stuff, and you've been talking about it. It doesn't appear that we are done with new countries, new venues, new places where the NFL might be playing in the future.
0: Yeah, I think the first thing you want to look at is the plan for just the broader international outreach. And so, part of why they've tried to get to 18 games is to add more inventory. So you're taking less home games away from teams to go international. And the goal has been to get to 16 regular season games outside of the United States. And, obviously if you're at 18, if you're at 18 regular season games per team, then you've got more flexibility to do that. And, then it'd be like, okay, what countries are next? There will be some movement within the countries that they're already in. And we've seen that in Germany. We've seen that, I think we'll at some point see that, in the UK. They obviously went to Dublin, which is just outside of that. I think we'll see that in Australia. Then there's new countries, and you know, I think Japan is certainly on the NFL's radar. Tokyo might be next, and Australia, you know, Melbourne isn't just a test case for Sydney and other cities in Australia because of the logistics. It's also a test case for places like Tokyo. And then elsewhere in Europe, you know, and I think elsewhere in Europe would include places like Italy. There are a couple of cities that would be, I think, on the table there. And then I think one of the other frontiers that hasn't been tapped into yet, that's a little thornier for a million different reasons, is the Middle East. You know, and the countries over there like Saudi Arabia have already expressed interest in hosting NFL games. How comfortable is the NFL with going over there? We've already seen the NBA go to Abu Dhabi. So that would be another frontier they'd be looking at. As for the idea of putting teams over there, that was their goal. You know, when they started the international series in London in 2007, it was, okay, can we get a team over there within 15 years? Obviously, that clock's already run out. Believe it or not, the idea was they'd have advances in air travel by now. Some of those things haven't happened. It's still really difficult logistically to pull off. I think they do feel like from a growth standpoint, they're right where they need to be to put a team over there. It's just when the logistics going to cooperate.
19: All right. So the test run in Melbourne went very well in terms of the NFL, in terms of crowd enjoyment of the game. Maybe not so much if you're the LA Rams and the way that game turned out for them. But I got to tell you something. Aside from that, and I think people were a little bit shocked about how flat the Rams looked on Thursday Night Football, but the Niners, back healthy again, looked like they were firing on all cylinders.
0: Yeah, and it's going to be interesting too, Scott, just as an aside to the logistics part of that. Like, you know, the Rams, part of their focus here was not having to reacclimate. So it's going to be really interesting also to see what these teams look like in week two, you know, and who this might have a bigger effect on in week two. Because the Rams, at least on paper, would have, you know, an easier reacclimation to playing in the States. I'm with you. The Niners look like a Kyle Shanahan Niners team. And, you know, I think in so many ways you saw a lot of their best players playing well. Nick Bosa made plays. George Kittle made plays. Christian McCaffrey made plays. Brock Purdy was super efficient out there. We saw Fred Warner cause two fumbles. And that's great news, you know, because I think the biggest knock about where the Niners are from a roster standpoint right now relates to their age. And so that a lot of those older players are there and the best players still on the field in a game that could have huge implications down the line, I think's really, really big for the Niners. Now, what does that look like in November and December? We're going to have to wait to see. And on the flip side of it, if there's one concern I come out of this with, and it's not Matthew Stafford, I think Stafford's going to be fine on the Rams end of it, it'd be the run defense. They allowed 174 yards rushing. I said this looked very much like a Kyle Shanahan game, a Kyle Shanahan team coming at the Rams. Well, that 174 yards rushing, based on how much they've invested in their front, that was more than they allowed in 18 to 20 games last year, if you include the playoffs. So that's definitely something that I know, you know, Sean McVay, Chris Shula, and their staff are going to be looking at coming back.
19: Now, the opening game, saw Seattle, a team from their division, survive even in a difficult situation of losing their quarterback. And New England really struggled. They ended up losing more than just the ball game.
0: Yeah, and so I think, you know, you saw some, I'd say, young quarterback plays from Drake May with the three interceptions. You know, if I had to kind of assign what the issue was on those, based on some of the conversation I've had, I'd say, you know, the first mistake for Drake was a physical one, and just missing Romeo Doubs, threw that ball too far inside and allowed the deflection, which Nehemiah Pritchett was able to cash in with the pick. I think the second one was mental, and you saw that with the way Julian Love, you know, was able to get a jump on that ball. And then the third one was both. You know, you're throwing into a crowd in the end zone. Not great situational awareness when you can have a field goal on the next play to tie it and send it to overtime, and he physically didn't get the ball there. So, they think they're going to be able to clean that stuff up, but, you know, it is something to look at for sure. And it's easy to tie that to some of the turnover issues that he had when he played stronger defenses in the playoffs, in those four playoff games against the Chargers, the Texans, the Broncos, and the Seahawks. You mentioned there was a cost there for the Patriots, and that's obvious with A.J. Brown. You know, bad luck, I would say. You know, A.J. Brown's another one where you look at his his injury history, and there was some concern in that in trading for him, and teams that had talked to the Eagles about it. This was more of, I think, a freak type of thing, the way that Pritchett's knee went into Brown's ankle. But this is, you know, a tricky injury, a high ankle sprain. So they put him on injury reserve today. He'll be out for the next 4 weeks. And the first game back for him, at least the first game he'd be eligible to come back, is October 18th against the Jets. What complicates that is they play the Bears 4 days later. So could that delay his return? You know, we'll see. And then, of course, the Seahawks had an injury too. You know, I think Sam Darnold coming back off the hip, it might take a little time here. The way I heard that characterized is a 3 to 6 week injury. You know, we'll see if he could beat that. They certainly dodged a bullet. Could have been way worse, you know, with the hip injury and him having to go to the hospital, have the CT scan done. But it does look like it's going to be Drew Lock for at least a week or two.
19: We're going to talk about other injured quarterbacks in week one. You got to wonder if Kevin Stefanski wakes up in the morning and says, am I going to catch a break anywhere? Because Tua Tagovailoa begins the season as his starting quarterback, and yet here in week one, he will not.
0: Yeah, and so I believe it was an oblique injury that he suffered in practice on Thursday. That's a tough one for a quarterback. That's, you know, what Darnold had in the playoffs. And so they've ruled him out for the game against the Steelers. And you do wonder what this is going to mean going forward. Now, Cooper Rush is the backup. And part of the reason why they went with Tua, I mean, the main reason they went with Tua was Michael Penix just wasn't ready yet. He was cleared for 11-on-11 on August 22nd, and they've worked hard to ramp him up. But this is a new offense for him, new offensive coordinator, new head coach, new system. So, you know, Tua is in the process of learning, or Michael Penix is in the process of learning all of that. And Tua's had the spring and the summer to get himself ready to play. And that was why it just made sense for the time being to go with Tua. Tua didn't beat out Michael Penix. Penix just wasn't ready to run the offense at a level that they wanted him to be at. And, you know, there's also the thing where you want your quarterback to be able to go out there and build some confidence and then maintain it because he knows what he's doing. And so they wanted to give Penix a little bit more time. And I think now, Scott, you got to ask the question, like, you know, is Tua ever going to get another shot? You know, because if this goes Cooper Rush in week one to Penix in week two, if this goes Cooper Rush the first 2 weeks to Penix in week three, you know, I don't know where the opening would be for Tua to get the job back based on how he performed over the summer. So it's certainly a lot of complications to this one. I do think the new Falcons brass wants to get a good long look at Michael Penix, and you know, once Penix is in there, it may be tough to get him out of the lineup.
19: All right, so same division, same position. I said earlier that Baker Mayfield signed a 3-year deal. It's actually more than that, and Tampa Bay is all in on Baker Mayfield moving forward.
0: It's a 3-year extension, so it's a 4-year deal. And, I always say to people, like, these aren't really extensions. You know, they're seen that way because that's the best way to calculate the new money on the deal. But it is a brand new 4-year deal. And, this really kind of, I would say, came up over the course of the last week plus. Last Wednesday or Thursday, the team had reached out. And really, it was Baker, not the team, closing the door on doing a deal when they got to the start of training camp. The Buccaneers have done a ton of deals in camp over the last few years. Tristan Wirfs, Luke Gadecki, Zion McCollum. This year they did Vita Vey in the middle of camp. So this has been sort of their standard operating procedure, which is part of why Baker Mayfield tried to draw on the line of sand, because he wanted done before then. But the Bucs had always kind of left open the idea, like, we could revisit this. And so, you know, they felt like we weren't all that far apart back in July, and they were able to get together. And I think the key was that magic number, $55 million per year, did exist based on the value of the franchise tag, which probably be around $50 million in 2027. So for two tags would cost about $110 divided by two is 55. So then you have your average. And that's what they were working off of. And, you know, I think it's a fair deal when you look at it, 50 this year, 50 next year. 50 in 2028 and then $55 million in 2029, which, you know, again, folds in the existing year. You know, one of the things for Baker was he wanted to know he's the guy, right? And so they added an extra year and upped the guarantees from where they had been before. They had been talking about a 2-year extension before. So this, you know, puts Baker in a position where he is the team's franchise quarterback for the foreseeable future. And, you know, that's really, again, what he's wanted. He moved his family to Tampa a couple years ago, and that was sort of the first signal, like, that he wanted to be there for the long haul, and that's how he viewed himself. And clearly with this contract, the Buccaneers see him that way, too.
19: Come a long way from taking out the garbage cans and running a book club at the stadium in Cleveland. Albert, really enjoyed so much chatting with you. It's great to have you aboard on the team. We'll talk to you again next week.
0: Absolutely. Good to be aboard, Scott. I appreciate it.
19: When the Dallas Cowboys kick off their season on Sunday Night Football here on Westwood One, the team hopes their defensive unit will be a strength. Last year, it was anything but, giving up more points and passing yards than any team in the league. New defensive coordinator Christian Parker is trying to change all that, and a pair of new edge rushers are hoping to help bring the pressure. Von Miller may be in the twilight of his Hall of Fame career, but Rashawn Gary is hoping to recapture the swagger that made him a Pro Bowler two seasons ago. The former number one pick has played his entire career in Green Bay, and when we talked this week, he told me the circumstances surrounding his trade to Dallas in March were a bit strange indeed.
1: It was crazy. I just got done working out. I just got done working out. Enjoying my day. I'm thinking I'm with my girlfriend or something. Like, we're about to go to the movie or something. And then all of a sudden, all my teammates, you know, in Green Bay, start texting me, like, oh, I'm going to miss you. I'm like, damn, like, what they know that I don't know. You feel me? So I try to, stay off of social media, you know, especially in the off season, you know, especially during the season. But, you know, I hop back on there, and then I'm like, oh, what the? Called my agent right away. My agent told me, he said, put my phone on do not disturb, put it away. He said, if I need to get to you, then I'm going to contact your mother, and then I'm going to let you know when everything is good. But that happened, and then I don't know what that has sparked. And then, a couple hours later, I'm a Dallas Cowboy. So it was crazy.
19: When you get an opportunity like this, and, you know, you had been a Packer for your entire NFL career, that idea of getting that new start, new team, I'm going to guess a player like you, especially one who likes to attack things the way you do, that had to be like a shot in the arm, didn't it?
1: I guess you could say that, but I didn't look at it as such. I looked at it as, you know, bittersweet. Green Bay drafted me, gave me opportunity to, you know, live a childhood dream. I played my butt off, my tail off, all seven seasons. They understand I was a big part of the locker room, big part of the culture. But being able to have an experience and the opportunity to, you know, leave my legacy, you know, being a Dallas Cowboy, man, I can't, be happier just in terms of, you know, being able to, you know, because who knows, in a situation like that, you know, you go to teams where, you know, they're not competing for much, things like that. So however the cards laid, I'm happy that I was able to, you know, go to a contributor, a team that's competing for something and, you know, wants to win and has the pieces to do so. And just a couple pieces away of, you know, holding up a Lombardi trophy in our mind, things like that. But I wasn't, you know, really too sad, you know, of course, bittersweet in terms of, you know, closing the chapter. At Green Bay allowed me to start, but, you know, also just exciting, to be on, you know, better part of things in Dallas.
19: A lot of people have watched the Dallas Cowboys from the outside for years. You did, too. Anything about getting there that surprised you? Is it different from what we all imagine that being a Dallas Cowboy is like?
1: Yeah, it's crazy. So it just depends on, you know, the type of person you are, but just the organization, and I'm a history junkie, so just the organization, the history behind the star period, the history behind Jerry Jones and his family and everything he did to, you know, make this brand, you know, one of the richest, in the league is something that, you know, as a player, you know, as you start to learn the history, you want to take pride in. So, you know, after, I end up, you know, signing things like that, you know, I started looking at documentaries, a documentary of Charles Haley came on. And it was kind of crazy because his story, I don't want to say similar, but, you know, he got traded and ended up being a big factor of, why Dallas ended up, you know, going the trajectory that they did. And that's winning and winning a Super Bowl. So, you know, Kate kind of gave me, you know, something to also put my head on and work for and dream for, you know, if I want that type of impact.
19: So you get there, and during the course of camp, people say that you're the most energetic guy out there, that you are exploding and that you're showing a lot. Was it important for you to come out of the gate fast, especially in a new situation with new teammates?
1: I want to say important. I feel like, you know, the main thing, especially when I, you know, put the pen to paper, you know, the main thing that they stress talking to Christian Parker, talking, you know, Shoddy, is coming to be myself. You know, they heard, you know, so much about me, things like that, but just coming to be yourself and being able to, you know, have the connection that I have with Kenny, being able to, you know Quentin Williams because we was in the same draft class, you know, been to, you know, a couple of the same events together and being able to build that, being able to, you know, another Jersey guy, Donovan Ejiroku, just having, you know, small connections and, you know, just how, you know, it's funny, but, you know, how God works, but putting me around people that I'm, you know, familiar with, that I'm comfortable being myself around, and those guys let me know, you know, how the locker room is, and, you know, one thing that I told, you know, Eddie,

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13: Morning. How was the weekend?
14: 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Battled gods, stopped an international cartel threat, then spent Sunday fighting supervillains. 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
16: Hi, everybody. Joel Myers along with Bob Trumpy. Tommy Tighe is going to be joining us shortly from our Westwood One studios. And we get ready for a football matchup. We get ready to watch a football game, to dissect a football game. It's the Arizona Cardinals taking on the Denver Broncos. But as we have seen all day long, Bob, reminders and foremost on our mind here as well, those that perish, the tragedy is still on our mind. It's not going away. Nothing will ever be.

0: the same. We still think those that were lost on September 11th.
1: And Joel, you kind of envision professional football as part of the rehab. It doesn't heal. It's just a step in the right direction. And I think over the last 10 days, 99% of the American citizens have experienced every emotion you can possibly imagine. And in my estimation, this big, large country in the last 10 days has shrunk to the size of a village. And I find myself saying hello to people that I generally just walk by, and they say hello to me. And all of a sudden, we have been terribly reminded that we are in this together. And together is also part of the NFL's job. I'm very proud that the NFL didn't play last week.
0: You said it.
1: I don't believe that you'd had much effort from the players and the coaches. And I think it's right that they shut it down for a week. And I hope it's right that they get it back on the field today. Because, as I said, it's part of the rehab. It's not a distraction. It's just part of the rehab.
2: Joel Myers and Bob Trumpy here on Westwood One as football returned following one of the darkest chapters in America's history. Welcome back to NFL Insider. I'm Scott Graham. This week, we all pause for a remembrance of a life-changing moment in time now half a century ago. Here's Steve Futterman.
3: Under a minute remaining in the game, and the Broncos just going to take a knee for the second time and put this one to bed.
4: September 10th, 2001. The Monday night football game in Denver between the Broncos and the New York Giants was coming to an end.
5: Would have been a tough win for the New York Giants. Hey, nothing to really hang your head about. Kerry Collins.
4: Also coming to an end was a certain way of life.
6: We're back at 9 o'clock Eastern time on this Tuesday morning.
4: In a few hours, America would be under attack.
6: We're looking at the World Trade Center in Lower Manhattan, where just a few minutes ago, we're told that a plane, some reports are that it was a small commuter plane, crashed into the upper floors of one of the Twin Towers.
4: 25 years later, it remains a demarcation point. We all talk about events before 9/11 and after 9/11. In the immediate aftermath, the nation tried to deal with what had happened.
7: I can hear you, the rest of the world hears you, and the people... And the people who knocked these buildings down will hear all of us soon.
4: So did the world of sports. For the first time in its history, the NFL canceled all games for an entire week. The final decision was made by then-NFL Commissioner Paul Tagliabue.
8: We in the National Football League have decided that our priorities for this weekend are to pause, grieve, and reflect. It's a time to tend to families and neighbors and all those wounded by these horrific acts of terrorism. We understand those individuals in sports who want to play this weekend. We also can empathize with those who want to take the weekend off and resume their personal lives and professional careers next week.
4: Nelson Mandela once famously said, "The greatest glory in living is rising every time we fall." Sports slowly began to rise. In New York on September 21st, the New York Mets played the Atlanta Braves.
9: Tonight we come together for the first regular season professional sporting event in New York City since Tuesday, September 11th. In part to show that America can and will go on.
4: And 2 days later, the NFL returned. In every host city,
10: as they are doing throughout all of the National Football League stadiums, God bless America, a moment of silence, the color guard, there'll be a prayer by Ray Brown, and then our national anthem.
4: There were special commemorations.
11: From the moment someone starts singing the national anthem, I think it's going to be very emotional. I think guys are really just kind of going to try to get it behind them and try to focus on their opponent.
4: In San Francisco, the 49ers played the St. Louis Rams.
12: Please join us in the singing of our national anthem along with the San Francisco Boys Chorus, 15-year-old Ryan Houston.

0: Tabiti Davis was a member of the New York Giants. In the days that followed 9/11, the New York teams especially were impacted.
1: Outside of my window, my living room window in the apartment I was living in at the time, there was this Red Cross ship that was where a lot of the bodies from the towers were being stored because they had lost so much room. It was a triage for injured, but also it served as a morgue, and that ship just sat there. It was very eerie.
0: The Giants' first game took place in Kansas City against the Chiefs. At the end of the national anthem, Tabiti Davis is seen giving an indelible salute during the national TV broadcast.
1: For me, it was a simple salute. I have family members who served. It's in my DNA to display and understand the weight of the situation and know that that conquering spirit still lives.
0: The final game in Week 2 was a Monday night contest in Green Bay between the Packers and the Washington Redskins.
2: And as was the story around the country yesterday, signs of patriotism are overt and in abundance.
0: From that game came perhaps the most iconic picture highlighting the NFL's return. If you've seen it, you probably remember it. Chris Gizzy, an Air Force Academy graduate, leading the Packers, sprinting onto the field, holding in his outstretched arm a huge American flag.
3: Mike Sherman, the head coach, it was his idea through and through, and he came up to me as soon as it was announced that we were going to play for this, you know, this coming week. He's like, I want you to lead the team out, and I want you to lead them out with the flag. And I was like, yes, sir. It was an honor, and I wanted to make sure it happened the right way.
0: And when you see pictures of yourself there, what do you see in that person?
3: Oh, that's a good question. I don't know if anyone's ever asked that. I tell you, I see all my brothers and sisters in the armed forces. That's what I see. And I think that was the idea behind it.
0: Life resumed as it always does. The idea of not giving in to injustice is part of the human spirit. 25 years later, most would say it was right to postpone the games for a week, but it was also right to resume a week later. Historian Steve Culbertson.
4: Somehow, in the midst of chaos, we have to have that little voice of reassurance that says, it may be bad now, but it's going to be much better in the future. Just hang on.
0: And this week, the NFL and America remember 9/11. I'm Steve Futterman.
5: Thank you, Steve. A poignant and stirring reminder of a moment in time that could easily be, but never should be, forgotten. Each one of us who experienced that day and its aftermath has a personal story. I was in the air on a commercial flight from Philadelphia to Atlanta and took off just minutes before the attacks happened. The passengers on our plane were unaware of the attacks until we safely landed. But our loved ones and friends lived through a nightmare period of uncertainty before the planes that had crashed were identified. The NFL and Major League Baseball made the correct decision in suspending play. Who won a game didn't matter one bit, not then. And when football and sports came back, it was part of an inspirational return to a lifestyle that had forever changed. I do take one respectful exception to Steve's well-written words. Life didn't resume as usual as we emerged from those dark and frightening days. If you lived through that time, you certainly remember the feeling of unity that we all experienced as a nation. And if you don't, you should. What you heard the late Bob Trumpy say a bit earlier became the norm for a time. Americans stood together, not just in their defiance of terrorism, but in their shared respect and gratitude for the people around them. We were as close to one country as I remember being in my 61 years. It felt good. And a moment born from evil, tragedy, and loss should serve as a reminder, even or especially today, that our future is not predetermined. We as people create it by the way we respond and the way we choose to live. In recognition of the 25th year since the September 11th terrorist attacks, the NFL family participated in volunteer events across the country to honor and remember those affected by that solemn day. To learn more about how you can take part in the nation's largest day of charitable service, visit 911day.org. And that's going to do it for another edition of NFL Insider. A reminder to join us for Sunday Night Football. Ryan Ratke and Mike Golic will have all the action from the Meadowlands as the New York Giants host the Dallas Cowboys. I'll kick off the broadcast with scores and highlights from around the league on NFL Sunday at 7:30 p.m. Eastern Time. 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Now for Albert Breer and Steve Futterman, I'm Scott Graham. 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
8: Next. 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
20: And a new season officially begins. There are 272 games in the regular season, 285 if you go all the way up to the Super Bowl, and we're already underway. Hi, everyone. Along with former NFL offensive lineman Ross Tucker, I'm Scott Graham, back with you again to get you set for week number one in the National Football League. Ross, welcome back to the start of an exciting new season.
21: Yeah, we are back again. How about it? What is this, year three, I think, that I'm in the saddle with you for NFL Preview, which I thoroughly enjoy every week. In fact, it was a couple days ago, someone hit us up on social media. I saw it at Ross Tucker NFL. They said, I'm ready for NFL Preview. Is it back? When are you guys going to post it? So I like that. I like when people let us know that they really enjoy it and us getting in and previewing every game, which should be a really, really fun week one in the NFL.
20: We're going to start it out with Sunday Night Football here on Westwood One, and a pretty familiar combination, the Dallas Cowboys and the New York Giants. Dallas has won 16 of 18 against the Giants. They're 10-1 playing the Giants week one. But is this a different Giants situation? It should be, with a new sheriff in town and their new head coach, John Harbaugh.
21: Well, and I envision both these teams being significantly improved. For the Cowboys, let's be honest, their defense can't be much worse than it was last year. And with some of the additions they've made, like getting Caleb Downs out of Ohio State in the first round, and maybe just as notably, getting Christian Parker as their new defensive coordinator who comes over from the division rival Eagles, I think the Cowboys, look, they don't have to be a top 10 defense. They just can't be one of the worst in the league. They just can't be bottom five. It's not that high of a bar. I would expect their offense to be just as good this year as it was last year, although they're going to have to do it early in the season without their best offensive lineman, Tyler Smith, who recently underwent thumb surgery. For the Giants, it's a new era, and it's the John Harbaugh era, and his track record speaks for itself. Just getting a perennially successful coach like that in New York, I think, should go a long way. For a team with a bunch of young talent, with Jackson Dart, Malik Nabers, and Cam Scadaboo at the skill positions.
20: Stay inside the division in the NFC East. The Eagles open at home against the Washington Commanders. Now, Washington 16-11 when Jaden Daniels starts, 3-7 when he doesn't. He is ready to go for the first time against the Eagles since 2024, and he's going against Jalen Hurts, who's never lost on opening day.
21: Well, and getting Jaden Daniels, a healthy Jaden Daniels back, is obviously gigantic for the Commanders. You know, they're a weird team where it feels like a couple years ago they really benefited from winning a lot of close games late. Last year it went the other way. My guess is they're probably more like in the middle of those two teams. But what you know is that Jaden Daniels is good enough that he gives them a chance. And to have veteran receivers like McLaurin as well as Stephon Diggs, they're going to test this Eagles secondary. Everybody knows about Cooper DeJean and Quinyon Mitchell, but the other three spots are sort of question marks for the Eagles, just like the new offense is in Philadelphia under offensive coordinator Sean Mannion. Really curious to see how the Eagles look out of the gate on that side of the ball.
20: Two surprise division winners from last year, the Bears visiting Carolina in week one.
21: And both of them went on epic runs last year of winning those close games, kind of like what we talked about with the Commanders a couple years ago. Both young quarterbacks, Caleb Williams and Bryce Young, appear to play their best late in games when it matters the most. That's a heck of a good trait to have in a starting quarterback. Both teams have already been bit a little bit by the injury bug, Carolina more so than Chicago.
0: Ross, week one, of course, already underway with the season opener in Seattle. The defending world champion Seahawks going up against their Super Bowl 60 opponent, the New England Patriots. This one was much more exciting than what we saw in Super Bowl 60. New England built a lead in this game, and Seattle, playing without the injured Sam Darnold, had to ride Drew Lock back. Early in the fourth quarter, Jackson Smith and Jigba had a 45-yard touchdown on a pass from Lock that tied the game at 10. The Seahawks then got a field goal to take the lead, and the defense dug in the closing seconds with New England knocking on the door.
2: Third down, five. Patriots down by three, 26 seconds to go. Shotgun snap to May, moved out of the pocket, throws a pass, end zone, intercepted in the end zone. Was he inbounds? Intercepted by Job. Seattle has picked off May. They've done it again. The defense of Seattle has done it again. Drake May has thrown his third interception in this quarter.
0: Kevin Harlan here on Westwood One. 13-10 the final. The Seahawks win the opener. The New England Patriots, by the way, have lost A.J. Brown after that game to an ankle injury. He's going to be out for at least 4 weeks. Over in Melbourne, Australia, this game came down to one team having a lot more in the tank than the other as the San Francisco 49ers blew by a preseason favorite, the L.A. Rams.
22: Purdy back in the shotgun here on second down at 8. Kalon Black motions out to the left. Shotgun snap. Purdy back looking left. Has time. Stutters his feet. Now moving to his right. He throws toward the end zone. Caught! Touchdown 49ers! It's Deebo Samuel! Welcome back to the Bay! Samuel pulls it in to give the 49ers a 23-7 lead here in the fourth quarter in Melbourne.
0: Ryan Radke with the call right here on Westwood One. Brock Purdy threw for three touchdowns, and the Niners dominate 27-7 the final as they win the opener in a divisional game against the Rams in the first ever game played in Australia. Coming up, Ross tells us what to expect when Josh Allen faces the highly touted defense of the Houston Texans. This is NFL Preview.
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0: 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Seems apropos because we're going to have a couple riddles coming up here on the program as we continue our look at week one. Here's your riddle. The Buffalo Bills take on the Houston Texans in Houston at Reliance Stadium. Who's going to be in the booth as the color analyst in that game for CBS?
21: It's going to be me in the booth with Ian Eagle calling it Sunday, 1 o'clock Eastern. Will Anderson, the star edge rusher for the Texans, is calling it an AFC championship type of game, and I kind of agree with him. You know, I did my power rankings this week for the Ross Tucker Football Podcast. I have both these teams in the top five teams in the NFL, so needless to say, very excited to be in the booth for this one. What's fascinating about it, the Texans have owned the Bills in recent years, not just winning the games, but the way in which they're winning the games. The only games it feels like where Josh Allen really doesn't look good and really doesn't play well is against the Houston Texans. So we'll see if under Joe Brady, the new Bills head coach who's making his debut after being promoted from offensive coordinator, if that makes a difference. Meanwhile, on the other side of the ball, CJ Stroud ended the season very, very poorly. Now he has to go against a Jim Leonard Bills defense that you don't really know what you're going to see because Leonard hasn't called a defense here in the NFL before.
0: Baltimore Ravens take on the Indianapolis Colts. Here's your next quiz. Jesse Minter becomes the fourth head coach in Baltimore franchise history. Know about John Harbaugh, Brian Billick. Who's the first?
21: Ted Marchibroda. Yes! Yes! Honestly, we could do a show every week, Scott, where it's just you giving me trivia questions and me seeing if I can get it. Yes, Ted Marchibroda. Man, that makes me feel good.
0: New look Ravens come in, and they go against an Indy team that had the bottom fall out after Daniel Jones got hurt last year. They lost 8 out of 9. They didn't win a game after Jones ruptured his Achilles tendon. So what do you see in this one?
21: Well, yeah, I think all eyes will be on Daniel Jones just to see, is he 100%? Mobility is a big part of his game. And then for the Ravens, just the newness. You know, Minter calling the defense, you feel good about that. Declan Doyle calling the offense, this will be his first time as an offensive play caller. He's got several different influences like Sean Payton and Ben Johnson. That's a pretty good place to start. Week one, typically a unique entity unto itself because of all that unknown.
0: Browns are at the Jaguars. Deshaun Watson, 693 days since his last game. That's actually not the longest streak of his career. And the Jaguars, of course, coming off Trevor Lawrence's career year last year, going 13-4.
21: Deshaun Watson has a longer not playing.
0: Yeah, 700.
21: 683 days.
0: Yeah, he had a 700.
21: That is unheard of. Twice he has gone close to 700 days in between games. Well, it won't be easy. Anthony Campanelli, the Jaguars defensive coordinator, is fantastic. There's a reason why the Jags won so many games last year. I think everyone is curious to see whether or not they can pick up where they left off on both sides of the ball after a highly successful debut season for head coach Liam Cohen.
0: Coming up, what to expect when Joe Burrow and the Bengals face off against Baker Mayfield and the Tampa Bay Buccaneers. This is NFL Preview.
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0: We continue along on NFL Preview, getting you ready for Week 1. The Tampa Bay Buccaneers will open their season in Cincinnati against the Bengals. That means Baker Mayfield against Joe Burrow. Mayfield 3-0 against Burrow head-to-head. And, Ross, you remember that Joe Burrow has really struggled early in seasons. In Weeks 1 and 2 in his career, he's 3-9.
21: And I don't have much of an explanation for that other than he's so good in his preparation and at having a good feel for what he's going to see. That's hard in Week 1 and Week 2. They've come up with new stuff in the offseason. They haven't shown it before. So it you can almost over-prepare at times. This is one of my favorite matchups of the week, probably because it's two of my favorite quarterbacks in the NFL. Baker Mayfield, I told him this in the summer, just the charisma he shows when he's on the field, the fight, the effort, the passion, the enthusiasm, love that. And so do the Bucks. They just gave him $165 million for 3 years. Meanwhile, Burrow's the closest, I feel like, Scott, to what we used to see from Peyton Manning, Tom Brady, Drew Brees, just like the human computer chip. The Bengals think they're much better on defense. They're going to have to be.
0: Atlanta Falcons open in Pittsburgh against the Steelers. Kevin Stefanski, who had a couple of playoff appearances, that still couldn't save his job in Cleveland, going up against a Steelers team led by Aaron Rodgers. This is year number 22, Ross, and Aaron says this is going to be his last, but Mike Tomlin's not there anymore.
21: No, it's a new world order in Pittsburgh. Very, very different to not see Mike Tomlin on the sideline. Pretty cool that Mike McCarthy gets to be the head coach for his hometown team. Meanwhile, for the Falcons, I'm not really sure what to expect. We know they have good skill at receiver, tight end, and of course, Bijan Robinson, but it wasn't a convincing victory for Tua Tagovailoa to earn the start in this one.
0: New Orleans Saints open in Detroit against the Lions. The Saints had their fewest points in 20 years last year, trying to get that offense going against the Detroit team that's got a tie for the best record in the NFL over the last three seasons, but they're one of four active teams who's never made it to a Super Bowl.
21: You know what's interesting, Scott? Every time I go on radio stations around the country over the last couple of weeks, they love to say, who's your surprise team? Who's the team that you really think is going to be good that other people don't? My answer has been the Saints. I really like the way the Saints played the second half of the year. I'm a believer in Tyler Shuck and what he showed with Kellen Moore. And I think they are going to be a force to be reckoned with. I wouldn't be surprised if they win the NFC South, and they're probably getting the Lions at the right time. The Lions won't have either Kirby Joseph or Brian Branch at safety, which gives Shuck and the Saints a chance to pull off the upset.
0: The Jets, with Geno Smith back at quarterback, open in Tennessee against the Titans. The Titans have not had a lot of success in Week 1. In fact, the last time they won a Week 1 game, Cam Ward was a freshman at Incarnate Word.
21: Can you imagine all the things? Like, can you imagine 10 years ago telling people, yeah, in 10 years, Aaron Rodgers will be the quarterback for the Steelers and Mike McCarthy will be his head coach? Or that Geno Smith will be back with the Jets? That's one of the beauties of the NFL. It's like a reality story that you wouldn't believe. I love games like this because both these teams are coming off of really bad seasons. They both think they're improved. They want to be improved. They both also know if they're going to be improved, they got to win this game. They got to beat another team in that same boat as them, which means this is going to be an absolute dogfight.
0: When we return, Ross gets us ready for Kyler Murray and the Vikings showdown with the Green Bay Packers. 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
0: 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Big game in the NFC North right out of the chute. The Green Bay Packers, and the key number here is 4. Kyler Murray is Kevin O'Connell's 4th starting quarterback in 5 seasons as the head coach. Jordan Love in his 4th season. Why is that important? Aaron Rodgers won his first MVP in his 4th season. Brett Favre won his first MVP in his 4th season.
21: Well, you know what? The way things are looking right now, for the Packers to have the type of year they want to have, Jordan Love might have to be the MVP. You know, right now they're not going to have Micah Parsons back for the foreseeable future. We'll see when they get one of the best defensive players in the league back in the lineup. And then it's really an unknown with Josh Jacobs, their running back, who's on the commissioner's exempt list. You know, Josh Jacobs, they like to run the offense through Josh Jacobs. They want to run the football. That's where everything really starts for Matt LaFleur. He wants to be a running team. And so, you know, it's a situation where Jordan Love and those tight ends and those receivers might really have to carry the day early in the season. That will not be easy against Brian Flores, the Vikings defensive coordinator, who's known for all types of zone pressures, exotics coming from all over the place. They're going to try to confuse Jordan Love, force him to hold the ball. Meanwhile, on the other side, I think everybody is excited to see what Kyler Murray looks like in a different uniform, what Kyler Murray looks like under Kevin O'Connell's tutelage with the Minnesota Vikings. The Vikings won 9 games last year with bottom 3, certainly bottom 5 quarterback play. If Kyler Murray's just okay, if Kyler Murray's a top 20 quarterback in the NFL, the Vikings have a chance to really do some damage this season starting Sunday against Green Bay.
0: Matt's brother Mike LaFleur makes his head coaching debut for the Cardinals, trying to become the first Cardinals coach to lead his team to the playoffs in his first year since Norm Berry. That was 1925. They're in L.A. against the Chargers. Jim Harbaugh, 11-6 in his first 2 seasons, hasn't gotten over that hump out of the wild card round yet.
21: Yeah, I knew the Ted Marchabrota. Norm Berry was that's a tough one for me. Norm Berry's tough. That was a little bit before my time. The Cardinals, you know, I know that they don't have high expectations for this year, but especially if Marvin Harrison Jr. can take that next step, they got a fun skill group. Jeremiah Love, the number 3 overall pick running back at Notre Dame. You know, Trey McBride, who had a record-breaking season last year at tight end. Michael Wilson, who just got a contract for $25 million a year. They have some real guys. Meanwhile, for the Chargers, 2 new coordinators. We'll see if that is enough for the Chargers to finally get over the hump and win a playoff game this year.
0: Miami Dolphins with their new quarterback Malik Willis go to Las Vegas to begin against the Raiders, where Kirk Cousins becomes the 28th different starting quarterback for the Raiders since 2003. That's second most in the NFL.
21: Wow. Most of the Browns?
0: Yep.
21: Okay.
0: by a lot, by the way. 39 for the Browns as opposed to 28 for the Raiders.
21: Oh, my goodness. Well, speaking of oh, my goodness, the Raiders don't have Brock Bowers in this game. News came out, meniscus trim. He's by far their best weapon. They're going to have to run the football, whether it's Ashton Gentry or the rookie Mike Washington, to help out Kirk Cousins. Meanwhile, for the Dolphins, they are playing a lot of young guys. Feels like a rebuilding year in South Florida.
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0: Join us Monday when the Denver Broncos visit the Kansas City Chiefs. 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If it's Monday Night Football, it's on Westwood One. And Monday night kicks off with the Broncos and the Chiefs. Kansas City 6-11 last year. Patrick Mahomes on the comeback trail. Denver stopped Kansas City's streak of 9 straight division titles, and this was a team that put together a magical end to the season that came up short of the Super Bowl.
21: It's just weird to even hear you say 6-11 for the Kansas City Chiefs, and it's super impressive that Patrick Mahomes is back for this game and will play. I think everybody, myself included, is really curious to see how the Chiefs bounce back from a rare down year. They still have question marks. You look at their roster, you look at different spots around the team, they're counting on a lot of young guys in key roles this year that they really need to step up. Meanwhile, for the Broncos, I think you can make the case They're pretty much as good as anybody in the AFC. Top five offensive line, maybe the best in the NFL. Top five defense. They think they're the best defense in the NFL. That is a pretty darn good formula. We'll see how they kick off against Kansas City Monday night.
0: We do this every year in week one, Ross, and we never hold you accountable, but who's going to be playing in the Super Bowl when this all wraps up in Los Angeles?
21: Well, good timing for this segment because I'm going to take the Broncos in Los Angeles against the Rams. I know the Rams are the prohibitive favorite, and most of the time the prohibitive favorite does not win it, but I always go by what I think is most likely. And have you seen the Rams roster? I'll take Rams over Broncos in Super Bowl 61.
0: Have a good time in Houston. Ross, we'll talk to you again next week.
21: Sounds great. Thank you, Scott.
0: That's going to do it for this edition of NFL Preview. 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I'll kick off the broadcast with scores and highlights from around the league on NFL Sunday at 7:30 Eastern Time. 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Thanks for joining us. 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
17: It's week one of the 2026 NFL season, and this is NFL Sunday warm-up on Sports USA. Hello again, everybody. I am Rob Brender, getting you ready for the first game of our season-opening NFL doubleheader, which features a marquee showdown in Cincinnati, where Joe Burrow and the Bengals will host Baker Mayfield and the Tampa Bay Buccaneers. That'll be followed on many of these Sports USA stations by an NFC North battle in Minneapolis, where the Vikings will take on the Packers. It's a pleasure to have you with us for our 25th season of NFL play-by-play right here on Sports USA. This is the time for thinking big, for imagining what could be, for setting lofty goals. 32 teams are starting a long, treacherous journey, all with the same hopes and dreams in mind, surviving and thriving through the gauntlet that is the NFL regular season, qualifying for the playoffs, and making a push for the Super Bowl. As recently as a few years ago, it looked like the Bengals were building a team capable of winning it all. They represented the AFC in the Super Bowl in 2021, where they lost a three-point decision to the Rams. They followed that up with an appearance in the AFC Championship game in 2022, where they lost a three-point game to the Kansas City Chiefs. Since that game at Arrowhead, it's been all downhill for Cincinnati. They missed the playoffs each of the last three seasons. Last year, they managed only six wins, their fewest since 2020. Everything that could go wrong seemingly did go wrong last year for the Bengals, and Joe Burrow's health, or lack thereof, was the biggest reason why. The three-time Pro Bowl quarterback suffered a turf toe injury week two, which caused him to miss nine games. The team went 1-8 in his absence. It was the second time in the last three seasons that an injury has forced Burrow to miss significant time. The good news for the Bengals is Burrow is fully healthy now and motivated to push Cincinnati back to the top of the standings. Burrow talked about his urgency to win the Super Bowl this season.
19: I'm trying to put it out into the world. I'm trying to manifest it. I'm trying to show our guys the urgency that I have and that I want us to have as an organization to go and make it happen. You can keep pushing it down the road, or you can talk about it now and say, this is the year. You know, I'm tired of saying next year, next year, next year. This is it. You know, your life is too short to keep pushing things down the road, and I'm trying to instill some urgency and some intensity in everybody to be great every day and try to go make it happen.
17: Bengals head coach Zach Taylor was asked how he feels about his team going into their season opener.
20: I think we put in really good work. I feel good about that part of it. That won't mean anything beyond this first game. Like, we got to go out there and have a great plan, and we got to understand the plan, and we got to be able to execute it. We got to be able to put guys in positions to make the plays, because nobody's going to care after this first game how training camp went. We just got to put ourselves in position to win. So I feel like we covered a lot of the things that we set out to cover. So we checked those boxes. Now we got to check do we have a great plan in place, and are we putting our guys in a position to go execute it so that we can start 1-0.
17: As for the Buccaneers, they went 8-9 last season and missed the playoffs for the first time since 2019. They failed to win the NFC South for the first time since 2020. Much like the Bengals, the Buccaneers have an explosive offense. The leader of that unit is their 31-year-old quarterback, Baker Mayfield. The two-time Pro Bowler has thrived since joining the Buccaneers in 2023. He had back-to-back seasons with over 4,000 yards passing in his first 2 years with Tampa Bay. Last season, his numbers fell off just a little bit, but he still threw for just under 3,700 yards, and he had 26 touchdown passes. The Buccaneers front office rewarded Mayfield with a brand new 3-year, $165 million contract extension earlier this week. Mayfield talked about how important it was to get the new contract done before the season began.
1: It's not going to be looming over everybody, questioning it day in and day out throughout the weeks. For me, it doesn't change. We didn't make the playoffs last year. I think everybody that was here has a bad taste in their mouth, and they're ready to right the ship on that. You know, we believe that we have a really, really good team. Got to take it 1 week at a time, but this team's hungry, and that's what I'm most excited about.
17: Baker Mayfield will be tested this season. His top receiving target the last few years, Mike Evans, is no longer with the Buccaneers. He was traded to the 49ers in the offseason, ending an incredible 12-year run with Tampa Bay. With Evans gone, the Buccaneers will be counting heavily on veteran Chris Godwin and young standout Emeka Ibuka to replace his production. Godwin has 4 seasons with over 1,000 yards receiving on his resume. Ibuka led the team with 938 yards receiving and 6 touchdown catches as a rookie last year. The Buccaneers are also hoping to see improvement from their defense this season. They finished in the bottom half of the league in points and yards allowed per game last year. They had just 37 sacks, which was 18th in the NFL. To help correct those issues, Tampa Bay drafted pass rusher Reuben Bain Jr. out of Miami in the first round of this year's draft. He had 9.5 sacks for the Hurricanes as a junior last season. He will be making his NFL debut today. Buccaneers head coach Todd Bowles talked about the challenge his defense is up against today facing Bengals quarterback Joe Burrow.
3: It's not just the accuracy, his intelligence, the way he moves in the pocket. He can run without running. He can buy time just sliding his feet. He can get 7 yards if he has to get 7. He can get 10 if he has to get 10. He can see the rush. He's so accurate on the outside, especially with his fade balls, especially the back shoulder or the deep one over the top. And he puts it where only his guys can get it, and they do a great job going to get the ball. So it's probably nothing he hasn't seen. So we just got to try and play sound football and execute.
17: Today's game will represent the 14th all-time meeting between the Bengals and Buccaneers, and their first since 2022. Tampa Bay leads the all-time series 7-6. Coming up next on the pregame show, I'll talk to Bengals running back Chase Brown. How confident are the Bengals that they can get back on the winning track this season? You're going to get Chase's thoughts next. You're listening to the National Football League on Sports USA. We are back after these local messages.
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17: 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COVID hasn't gone away, and it's still serious. If you're an adult with certain health conditions or over 65, getting vaccinated.

0: Nation. As we're talking to Chase Brown, running back for the Cincinnati Bengals, we are getting ready for Bengals and Buccaneers coming up shortly right here on Sports USA. One of the things, Chase, that I love about your game that maybe doesn't get the attention that it should. We hear about the 1,000 yards last year, first time in your career on the ground, and that was so tremendous. What I love is the versatility, your ability to catch balls out of the backfield, 69 catches, 5 touchdown catches a season ago. How much pride do you take in your ability to be a versatile running back?
1: A ton of pride, man. Especially after my rookie year, I just wanted to be able to be a player that they could rely on all downs. Whether it's in protection or, catching a ball out of the backfield, I want to be trusted in all phases of the game. So that's my mindset, and I look forward to build on that.
0: It's worked out very well, obviously, to this point. As again, we're talking at Bengals running back Chase Brown, getting ready for Bengals and Bucks coming up shortly here on Sports USA. Speaking of the Buccaneers, the team that you are going to face on Sunday, I'm not trying to downplay the rest of their defense, but they are specifically known for the one beast in the middle, the big defensive tackle Vita Vea. When you are facing a guy who can be a disruptor like that in the middle of the line, and you just talked about your blocking responsibilities, how much do you game plan for and have to get your mind in a place where you are ready to take on a challenge of facing a guy who's that great?
1: Yeah, I mean, we have a lot of respect for his game, but, you know, we're going to go in with aggressive mindset and attack them every way we can.
0: Yeah, that's going to be a very interesting matchup as we're talking to Bengals running back Chase Brown for another few moments, getting ready for Bengals and Buccaneers coming up shortly here on Sports USA. I want to ask you really quickly, Chase, about your defense in Cincinnati. It was one of the areas that the front office upgraded in a major way this past offseason. You faced that defense throughout the entire training camp period. What are your thoughts on your new look defense?
1: Yeah, I mean, they gave us a ton of good looks throughout training camp, challenged us in a lot of different ways, and we all got better from that. Iron sharpens iron, and it's going to help us this season.
0: That's Bengals running back Chase Brown. I also spoke to Buccaneers second-year cornerback Jacob Parrish, and I asked him about the challenge of facing the Bengals' explosive offense today.
2: Man, it's a big opportunity for this defense to go out there week one and prove just to the whole world how good we can be. Like you said, they got a really explosive offense. They got Jamar Chase, Joe Burrow, all them guys, but we got some dudes on defense too, so it's not even about them, it's about us and how we prepare and how we play each play, and so that's what we focused on this week.
0: When it comes to your defense in general, we know the big news from earlier in the offseason, only a couple of weeks ago now, that Vita Vea, your leader on the interior of that defensive line, is back. How huge was that for you guys to get him back in the mix for game one?
2: It was very huge. Vita, he's been there for a very long time, so he knows he's the captain of our defense, so everybody looks up to him. Everybody listening to him, his voice. So, just him being there is going to help us in the front seven, going to help us in the back end. So just I'm excited to go out there and take the field with him.
0: That's Buccaneers cornerback Jacob Parrish. Coming up next on the pregame show, I'll take you through the rest of the week one action in the NFL. 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